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It's Frankie Durcell. 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
1: 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Don't forget DJ Louis V checking in at 8 o'clock. 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

0: remix. 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Frankie's House Party. I want to welcome you in. That's right, you. Yeah, you. Mm-hmm. That's listening. Welcome in. All right. I got a whole nother album on deck. Tap in with me at Louis V, my DJ. Let me know what you want to hear, man. I'm still having some fun with it tonight. Let's go.
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What's going on? 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
2: 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I lied when I told you I never wanted to see you again.

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LMA's on the way, and y'all, LeBron finally made a decision. I'll tell you more about it on the way. I'm Stormy in for Sharon. Here's Mario.

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Hi, I'm Stormy. These are historic times. The news that affects you changes by the hour. 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

97.1. That's Brian McKnight. Anytime on the way, I got her and Damage. And Kim Kardashian is making fun of herself. I'll tell you more about that coming up. I am Stormy in for Sharon. Here's Maze featuring Frankie Beverly.

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Hi, I'm Stormy. These are historic times. The news that affects you changes by the hour. 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

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Magic 97.1. Big Pond, still not a player. Hey, everybody, I'm Stormy in for Sharon. Got Kehlani on the way. Y'all stick around. I'm going to tell you.

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Hi, I'm Stormy. These are historic times. The news that affects you changes by the hour. 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

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Hi, I'm Stormy. These are historic times. 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

Magic 97.1. That's Mary J. Not Gonna Cry. Hey, everybody. I got Leon Thomas and Chris Brown on the way. I'm Stormy in for Sharon. And Destiny's Child has new music coming. I'll tell you about that.

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Magic 97.1. Babyface is never keeping secrets. Hey, everybody, I've got LMA on the way. I'm Stormy in for Sharon. Y'all, you want to win $1,000? Let me tell you how to win it on the way. Here's the Isley Brothers.

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1: A diagnosis of deafness or hearing loss should not be the end of a person's access to information. It should instead be the beginning of knowing the resources and rights that are available to them. Hello, I'm John Mounts, and this week on Viewpoint Alabama on the Alabama Radio Network, we're going to be exploring the options available to those who have either lost hearing completely or maybe have profound hearing loss. Joining me now is Jamie Parsons. She is the CEO of something called Compro, where they do something called CART captioning. Jamie, welcome to Viewpoint Alabama.
2: Hi, thank you for having me.
1: Jamie, explain what it is that you do and why it's so important.
2: What we do is we provide communication access, real-time translation, and that's abbreviated with CART. And so whenever people request our services on campus, in hospitals, anywhere they need communication access, they will ask for CART. That's the acronym.
1: Now, people might not know to ask for it, so it's essentially, it's a right, correct?
2: Correct, yes. It's part of the Americans with Disabilities Act of 1973, and there's plenty of outlined auxiliary aids and reasonable accommodations available for people with deafness and hard of hearing individuals, and CART is a reasonable accommodation. It's speech-to-text. Most of the time, CART providers are stenographers. I'm a stenographer. And so we call it writing. So we write syllabically on a stenograph machine, and then it comes up in real time, translated to English for the user or the recipient.
1: So the thing you see in the old movies, I guess not even old movies, on TV, when you see the court reporter typing away on that little machine up there, that's what you use every day?
2: Correct. So to be a captioner, a CART captioner, generally you'll go to court reporting school.
1: And I didn't realize that this is still a thing because, you know, with the rise of AI, I figured, well, computers do it, but computers can't do everything, right?
2: No, they can't do everything, but they can certainly help. I mean, just the software that we use is pretty intelligent. We're constantly teaching it. It's specialized to how we write certain sounds and words. So, you know, AI can be a help, but it can't bring the human perspective and the human mind to the translation rate.
1: Jamie, as you're doing this and you're typing out what's being spoken, there sometimes is additional information beyond just the text of what's being said, because there's a lot of nonverbal communication. Sometimes people, they speak using emphasis on certain syllables, or maybe they raise their voice, or they whisper, or they sound happy or sad. There's all sorts of nonverbal cues that go into speech. As you type, do you also notate these sort of things so that, I guess, the affectation of the speaker is understood by the person who's reading the transcript?
2: We can sometimes do that. It leaves a lot of interpretation up to us as the translator. And so since what we're providing them with is the spoken word in text, we're providing punctuation, we're providing speaker identification, we're providing maybe background sounds. You know, if everyone looks to the door, you know, we're going to write that someone's knocking on the door in a little parenthetical, or that someone's phone's ringing in class, or a siren's outside.
1: And this is all done in real time, right?
2: Yes.
1: And when we say it's done in real time, that means if you have a fast speaker, for starters, you have to type very quickly in order to make sure you're accurately transcribing what's happening. But the reason you're having to do this is because the person who's reading it also has to read it along just as quickly, because presumably they're going to respond to, or be able to respond to, what you are typing in there. Because if it's a back and forth conversation, they need to see what's being stated so then they can respond back to it, right?
2: Yes, that's correct. And sometimes, you know, adding a little context is better. It's up to the individual captioner to add words and phrases and captions and parentheticals in that aren't being spoken in the moment. Sometimes if someone's speaking 200 words a minute, we may not be able to throw something in. But when there's a little break, you know, when the teacher asks the class a question, someone who's deaf may not hear the sarcasm in the voice of the teacher who's posing a question that's really just rhetoric. You really don't need to raise your hand and answer that question. He's not being real, you know? So we will say, like, we'll put a question and be like, with heavy sarcasm, you know, just kind of like, hey, don't raise your hand. this isn't the time.
1: Right, because with that context, you're able to help them discern when and how they should be a part of the communication, even if they're not able to actually hear it. So maybe we should talk about who would benefit from CART captioning, what people would benefit more over, maybe what are some of the limitations, who would not really be able to use these services?
2: Well, it would have to be someone who can read English at the pace that it's spoken, pretty much, or at least follow along, and to be given the accommodation or provided the accessibility, it's, you know, you're required to have substantial limitations in your hearing. So if it's a requested thing, I mean, everyone can benefit from captions, real-time captions, but as far as being entitled to the accommodation and the services provided to you, usually it's students on campuses.
1: So when you say students on campuses, does this mean that if you're taking a class and you have hearing difficulty, you could actually have you or somebody, a CART captioner, come in and sit there and you're able to type out what the professor and other students are saying in real time?
2: Yes. Yes. We've been doing this for over 20 years here. I mean, personally, I have been doing it that long. University of Alabama, UAB. I mean, any major university, any community college. Even your high school, as long as you're about 10th grade or older, you have a good literacy rate. This is an accommodation you can have written into your IEP. In college, it's like Section 504 accommodations, but you do have to go register with the Disability Support Office to receive the accommodation.
1: So your campus has a Disability Support Office, you register with them, and then they're able to provide you with that accommodation.
2: Yes, they have directors and benefits coordinators, and they contract with the people who provide the accommodations.
1: And of course, the question everyone always asks is, who pays for it?
2: The school themselves.
1: So it's free it's not free, because people, when they hear the word free, they go, worthless. It's not free. It's at no cost to the person with a disability.
2: Right. The person receiving the service, the recipient of the accommodation, pays nothing. Right.
1: And then in addition to educational settings, it sounds like these services would also extend to other places where you need to interact, places like hospitals, dealing with doctors, or courtrooms, the legal setting where somebody is having to go before a judge and they might not be able to understand what's being said. And they need to know, not after the trial's over to read the transcript, they need to hear what's being said in real time, because again, they have to probably react.
2: Oh, absolutely. We do a lot of work in court now. It's still not an accommodation that's well known. So even from judge to judge, they're not sure how to write the orders. You know, we kind of consult all together to figure out how to get it written and that sort of thing. But yes, if you want to participate in your civic duty, if you want to participate in a lawsuit, if you're a judge yourself or an attorney, I mean, all of these things can be provided for you in court as an accommodation, where you have your own personal screen showing you who's speaking, what's being said in real time, so that you have access to the communication everybody else has access to. It's supposed to provide equal access to communication and just level the playing field.
1: Jamie, what are some environments that we might not think about? Like, I'm trying to think that this kind of captioning would be available to people, because I imagine any public setting. But what are some places you've also done captioning that might be a surprise? Like, I don't know, graduations?
2: Oh, definitely graduations. We've provided services for people personally. A woman that I provided services for since 2004, her son died, and she's hard of hearing, so I was the captioner for his memorial service.
1: Interesting. It's got to be tough, especially I think of graduations, when they read that litany of names, and some of the names are very long.
2: We don't have to do that part. The names part, we don't have to do, because there's not even a list for us to go by. There's usually a person standing there, and they just get handed a name. There's no certain order other than like groups of people that are going to go through together. So we just have to prepare with speeches and all the things that's going on with the, you know, like at UAB, there's the bagpipes playing Pomp and Circumstance.
1: Yeah, I guess you don't really caption the bagpipes.
2: Right. We just let everybody know that they're playing and what they're playing and that sort of thing.
1: So talk about, because Compro is the business end of what you're doing, but I also know that you're, and you mentioned to me before we started recording that you don't really have it fully set up, but you're looking to set up a nonprofit. What are you hoping to accomplish there?
2: Well, the 501c3 has been created. It is fully formed with the Secretary of State of Alabama. It's called WORD, W-O-R-D, period. And we want to be able to provide information about captioning accommodations and hopefully be able to provide captioning accommodations at a lower rate or in some way to make it more accessible in more places than like church, not just places who are receiving federal funds, you know, that have to find a way to provide it, but places you wouldn't necessarily be entitled to it, but it would be beneficial.
1: And church, I think, is a great place because you've got a large audience sitting there listening to somebody speak in real time, and it would be very helpful if you have a hard time hearing. Sometimes, even if you otherwise don't have a hearing difficulty, but you're just in the back of the room to be able to hear what's being said in the front.
2: True, yeah. It would benefit a lot of people, especially with, you know, a lot of churches have an aging population, and as you know, the older we get, the higher percentage our chances of losing our hearing. So anytime there's a population like that, they would benefit from having captions. They use them at home on their TVs. But mostly we want to be able to provide written information compiled, put together nicely and neatly, and provided in ENT offices and audiologist offices, because there's parents there getting diagnoses for their children of all sorts of hearing loss. And they don't know what's available to them. They don't know what to ask for, you know, and they're not necessarily going to be given that information by their physician. So we want to make that available.
1: Jamie, what about people who speak a different language? You have captioners in other languages that you work with or that you know of that provide this in other languages, Spanish or anything like that?
2: Not personally. No, I have no idea. Because the way that we write on the stenograph machine is phonetically. So
1: the Spanish alphabet has a different phonetic sound. So you would probably have to have a completely different stenograph machine.
2: And output, you know, because ours is naturally translating to English. And but I mean, we can put Spanish phrases and different things in there. But generally in class, if a professor wants to try to look cute and throw out some foreign language poem or something, we just have to put in captions speaking a foreign language because we don't know what language it necessarily is, but hey, they're saying a bunch of stuff we don't know what they're saying right now.
1: But I'm sure it is done because there's a lot of other countries in the world. So probably there are stenographers in Spain or in China that they have different symbols on the keyboard.
2: Yes, and there are some in the U.S. who can provide Spanish, French, and I think I might have even seen Russian, but there may be one person that does this in our whole country, you know, and they just kind of stay busy.
1: I was going to say, he or she probably very busy when something involves a certain language. Well, Jamie, for more information about either Compro or WORD, where can people go? Is there a resource that they, I know you said that your social media is not fully set up, but is there a place people can look for information or if they want to request your services?
2: Well, I will be having my website back up real soon. I had to get it down to change some information that we had on there. So that will be updated, and that is compro.org. But I also have a TikTok page that I put some information out on. It's really helpful if you're a college professor or a college student to listen in on those videos, because I try to give a lot of information about what to expect.
1: I have seen your TikTok is very good. I actually, I checked. That's where I got the idea. We need to have you back because I was watching some of your TikToks about this issue, and I thought this is actually a pretty important thing to let people know. And I realized that we're on the radio, but even if you're listening to us, it doesn't mean you probably know people who might have hearing difficulty. So this is something you could absolutely refer to them as well.
2: Yes. Yeah. I believe the page for the company is Compro Cart. I'm not exactly sure what our TikTok is, but
1: I
2: don't get on there a whole lot, but I will.
1: I think if you Google Jamie Parsons on TikTok, I think it finds you.
2: Okay, good.
1: And I think probably the same with Google. It's a great thing.
2: Okay.
1: Okay, well, those are all great resources to use for car captioning. Jamie, thank you so much for joining us. Thank you for the service you provide for our community, and it's definitely needed and appreciated.
2: Thank you. We love our job, and we love being invited to talk about it.
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4: Before I came to Alcoholics Anonymous, I thought all the people that I knew who didn't drink were self-righteous people, holier than thou. 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They were people just like me who had been drinking for a long time and found out that it didn't work for them anymore. Alcoholics Anonymous. It works. Look us up. Check your phone book, newspaper, or AA.org.
1: Across the country, conversations about masculinity, manhood, and the role of men in society have become increasingly prominent and increasingly controversial. Some argue traditional ideas of manhood have been unfairly criticized or dismissed, while others say that the cultural expectations for men just need to keep evolving. Hello, and welcome to Viewpoint Alabama on the Alabama Radio Network. My name is John Mounts, and joining me now to talk about his perspective on this, the debate surrounding modern masculinity, and what he believes young men need to do if they're searching for what they should become in today's culture, is Dr. Alex McFarland. He is a youth, religion, and culture expert and the author of 20 books. Dr. McFarland, welcome to Viewpoint.
5: Well, thank you very much for having me, and thank you for tackling what I feel like is a very relevant topic.
1: Dr. McFarland, it seems like there's a crisis of late in our state, in our nation, where men are expected to be very different beings from that which their nature might call them to be. And they're told a long list of things they shouldn't be, but it doesn't leave them with much of an idea of what to be. And sometimes that leads some of the worst actors to try and fill the gap in a negative way.
5: Well, for more than 50 years, the feminist movement has been very critical of men. And it's almost like in pop media, in television shows and movies, and it's kind of on social media now too. I mean, there's like two views of men. Either men are like a goofball, like a buffoon, like, Homer Simpson or American Dad, just kind of a goofball, or men are toxic. And in fact, there is kind of a subset of social media that's emerged called the manosphere, where guys really seem to delight in trying to be disrespectful to women, objectify women, purposely try to make women feel stupid. And both of those pendulum swings are very, very unhealthy. Men traditionally in the Western world, and certainly in America, a man was expected to grow up and mature and honor God and family, protect women and children. And a male was to carry himself with humility and service to others and respect. And really, we've got to recover that masculinity is not domination, but responsibility. And I think we've lost that for a lot of reasons. And it needs to be recovered.
1: And part of that recovery effort should start with men who are out there who already have a voice. They're leaders. Maybe they're leaders in their church or in their school or in their business. But they are able to direct their immediate culture. But then if enough people do this, then they're going to direct culture as a whole. And now we can start to see a movement towards what masculinity should be in the 21st century.
5: Well, yeah, exactly. You nailed it. And really, I would say that there is a crisis of masculinity for a couple of reasons. For one, there has been the breakdown of the family, and many young men never grew up with their biological father, or maybe have limited involvement with their dads. And that's always hard. And sometimes, not always, but sometimes parents that are splitting up, they sort of subconsciously or maybe even overtly try to get their kids to pick sides. So there are several generations of young boys that really didn't have the godly male role model that it is so key to the development of a young man. But then I would say this, the other big pathology has been modern feminism, really, and wokeness in general, that treats masculinity not as a virtue, but as a pathology to be suppressed, and competitiveness, and just little boys being boys, just, you know, roughhousing and being, you know, active and competitive, that's kind of, you know, suppressed. And the message is that masculinity is unwelcome, and that's not good. We need masculine men, not just gamers who are 30 years old sitting in a basement playing video games. We need men that become not only what God designed them to be, but what society needs, which is husbands, fathers, neighbors, foundational leaders in their communities. Men are a key part of what has made America great, and we don't want to lose our men.
1: Dr. McFarland, when we talk about the proper role of men, that necessarily means there's a proper role of women as dictated by our biology, as dictated by our culture. How do you see the interaction of the two?
5: God made males and females. There are only two genders, although, you know, two sexes. There are males and there are females. You know, there are XY males and XX females. Now, the idea, you know, Meta and Facebook are wrong. There are not 81 genders. And we're suffering the consequences of the blurring of gender roles. And men increasingly have withdrawn from marriage, church, civic life. And I think the manosphere and a lot of the social media backlash against being, you know, called stupid, unnecessary, toxic, it's because men feel disposable. And, you know, this article went national. It's probably the biggest article I've ever written. And I've gotten hundreds of emails in the last month. And one man, he said to me, he said, "I'm simply an ATM that gets yelled at." That, now, working and paying the bills, that's great. But men, in not every, but in many a case, men feel used, men feel not valued. And so it's almost like with, and I'm not going to name the names, but there's some very famous social media stars that we don't want young men to follow. But it's almost like, okay, you think men are toxic and useless? You know, you haven't seen anything yet. And almost as a reaction and a self-preservation, the manosphere has produced bloggers, podcasters, you know, social media posters that they want to take masculinity to an extreme. And to be a doormat is unhealthy. To be a dominating autocrat, that's unhealthy. The balance is really that we become who God made us to be, and we don't rule through intimidation, or we don't abandon our role in the community or the family. We grow as men in integrity, service, sacrifice. And you know, there was a time in our literature, one of the most famous books, To Kill a Mockingbird. Well, Gregory Peck played a character named Atticus Finch, and he was a great leader in the community, a godly leader. And I think about, I'm really showing my age here, but like in sitcoms, Andy Griffith was the sheriff in a town, and he was always the voice of reason and empathy and compassion, but also courage. And in our society, we desperately need good men again, men that get married, they're true to their spouse, they protect their children, they honor women, they tell the truth, and they stand composed under pressure. And these kind of boys, young men, grown-ups, they're not going to be made by internet influencers. you know, that are promoting resentment and narcissism. It's, you know, the alpha male of the manosphere is not what we need. I say we need a redeemed manhood that understands maleness and femaleness are gifts from God, how God made us, and the most fulfilled we'll ever be is when we pursue God's blueprint and God's plan, not a caricature set forth by the culture.
1: And Dr. McFarland, it seems like the paradigm you're describing is one where masculinity is only defined in terms of a linear continuum, where on one end you have very effeminate, very docile, passive men who are almost not even men. And on the other end of the continuum, there is this Neanderthal-like man who only likes to watch sports and drink beer and hang out with the guys and is angry all the time and just drenched in testosterone.

0: strength and ambition and initiative are good when they are governed by righteousness and humility. And so in America, we don't need passive, effeminate men, and we don't need performative, like you say, ogre alphas. We need men of honor, husbands, fathers, citizens, pastors, shaped by conviction and humility before God. And I tell men in all my speaking and traveling, men, the best thing you can do for your children is love their mother. Be true to your wife. Let me just say this. 35 years in the ministry, in higher education, counseled a lot of families and couples, and it's just part of being a minister. I've been at the bedside of a lot of dying people. In fact, yesterday, even 24 hours ago, I was with a successful businessman who's about to leave this world. Here's the thing. This is very key. Nobody on their deathbed ever says, wow, I should have had a better car. You know, if only I had played more golf. No, trust me, 35 years in the ministry and counseling, higher education, all you're going to care about at the end of the day is God and family. Seriously, at the bottom of the page, in the final moments of the fourth quarter, shall we say, all you're going to care about is the Lord and your loved ones. And so, men, we can do this. It's time right now, as they say, to man up and realize the greatest you you'll ever be. And frankly, the most honorable, masculine, courageous thing is to say, yes, I live my life before God. I want to follow God's roadmap for life. And then I want to lay down my life for my wife and family. That's modeling Christ-likeness. Christ gave his life for the body of believers. We men are to lay down our life for our spouse and family and for others. And that's the fulfillment that, you know, there's a saying drug users use, chasing the dragon. Guys, you know, hobbies, nothing wrong with it necessarily, but you know, it's not drugs, alcohol, you know, the cars, the toys, it's not sexual conquest. The most fulfilled you'll ever be, and you'll be ready to leave this world at peace. God, family, others. That's masculinity. Positive manhood, redeemed manhood. Our country needs it.
1: Dr. Alex McFarland, I'm going to leave it on that because that is such a strong note. For people who want to find out more about your ministries, is there a website they can visit?
0: Just my name, alexmcfarland.com. I'm in Barnes & Noble bookstore and on the website, several hundred articles that I've been very privileged to write. But I'm on the road speaking, and I'm available to come to communities everywhere.
1: Thank you so much for your time this morning.
0: 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Thank you very much.
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1: Alice Montgomery, celebrating her 54th birthday today. Hit me up on the talkback mic. Happy birthday to you, lady. Here's Luther.

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1: 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I'm Roxy Romeo. Keeping those good vibes going now. 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

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First of all, I have to be honest with you, baby. I lied when I told you I never wanted to see you.

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